0: seven rounds essentially, right? And each one of those rounds, like you talked about with the Pistons, they're a different team quarter to quarter. Each round has the quarter, you know what I'm saying? Each game, quarter to quarter. From possession to possession, these things change dramatically. And when I'm looking at Detroit, a team that was so good defensively, their inability to develop a single offensive player. Cade was the number one overall pick. Great. Ron Holland was the fifth pick not too long ago.
1: Mm-hmm.
0: He can't get off the bench.
1: Mm-hmm.
0: Do you know what I'm saying? Mm-hmm. There are guys that I was like, there's no minutes for this guy here? When we've got two-way guys like Danish Jenkins coming up here, all due respect to him. But this guy's getting real playoff minutes when you have the fifth pick in the draft sitting on your bench. That's concerning for me for Detroit long term.
1: Yeah, I think you're onto something with long term, because I was going to say, I feel like in this series, I don't think I thought this during the regular season, Martin, when watching Detroit, but in this series, I have been like, man, do you rely on Cade Cunningham too much? Because if we go back to game one of this series where Detroit lost and no one was anticipating that, it was Cade Cunningham versus the Magic when it comes to the offensive, you know, scoring. The Magic were mm-hmm. evenly balanced when it came to scoring in game one, when it was just Cade Cunningham. I don't even remember how many points he had, but it was him, he had a lot, and then the rest of Detroit didn't. And then I remember with the Magic, it was like they all had between 15 and 23 points. There was nobody who carried the team. And sometimes,
0: balance load.
1: Exactly. So now I did not think this during the regular season about Detroit. Now I look at them and I'm like, are you relying on one guy too much?
0: So coming up next, we'll get into sports court. Right now, Sixers with a 55-50 lead over Boston. But again, sports court coming up next. Innocent, guilty, you be the judge. Actually, we'll be the judge.
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0: has lost 10 in a row, specifically in the month of April, and made the playoffs. So why are you going to fire someone? Why? It's not going to make a difference, and he's not the reason the Mets suck right now. It's their team. It's their roster. It's what you built. The product is not good. And there's so many times where I feel like coaches, managers get fired, and it's a scapegoat. It's a situation where you have to blame someone just because you have to pretend you make a move, when in reality, the Mets doing this is refreshing. Look at what the Nuggets just did. The Nuggets fired Malone. And how did that go for them? Like, don't tell me that a manager or a coach is going to make the difference when your players on the court, the field, the ice, whatever, are not delivering. I thought it's pretty refreshing that they haven't fired him.
1: I will say this. When you got Juan Soto, this might be me pulling a full Arnie Spanier. Like, I thought it was AI at first. But Juan Soto asking the catcher, should I swing? no one is taking this seriously. Like, no. I'm with you on that one. Like, when that's your high priced, you know,
0: that's your star.
1: When that's your guy.
0: Yes, that you're paying how much money?
1: It's absurd when you look at it. But to your point, you have a roster with that amount of money in the clubhouse. Honestly, I think they might not want to fire him because they don't want to pay him.
0: Maybe.
1: So how many people you gonna pay him to not work, and then have to hire a new manager, mm-hmm. and then pay him to work? You know, but to your point, it is very much deck chairs on the Titanic. You should just keep him there because ultimately this season is not going to end. Mm-mm. The season has not been going in a positive way, mm-mm. and the best way to try to you have a better shot at turning it around and like being respectable by not making grand changes. There has been a grand change in Game 7, and we are at a place where everybody is yelling at the referees. Everybody is hyped. There are people losing their minds. We will get to it coming up next. A live look-in at Game 7. That's about 7 minutes and 30 seconds left or so left in the fourth quarter. With the iHeart app, you can stream us wherever you happen to be. 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
12: To find
13: purpose.
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7: This year, nearly 1 million pit bulls will be euthanized in U.S. shelters. 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

0: the Bernie Fratto Show, Fox Sports Radio. 13 minutes away from the midnight hour. Looking forward to everybody's calls. You do such a fine job. The most boring conversations are when everybody agrees, and often we don't. That's what makes it go well. 877-996-6369, 877-99 on Fox. Two topics tonight, or you can throw in a rant if you got something you want to get off your chest. I'm sure you've all heard of unwritten rules in sports. They're sort of these unspoken codes of conduct, well, etiquette, tradition. It's based on respect and sportsmanship, you know, and the vast majority of the time they're followed. And you know what they are. Baseball, you don't cross the pitcher's mound to return to the dugout. If your team is up 7 runs or more, you don't keep stealing bases. You don't break up a no-hitter by trying to drop a bunt, unless it's, trying to win a pennant at the end of the year or something. In soccer, there are teams that'll kick the ball out of play if a player's down or hurt. They'll return it to the opponent afterward. In hockey, one of the big things you don't do, you don't trash talk a player's family. That's a big thing in hockey. And then basketball, you take a final shot if the game is already decided. Last week, April 25th, Jaden McDaniels sparked an altercation with Nikola Jokic as his Timberwolves beat Denver in Game 4. With 2 seconds remaining, they're up by 14. McDaniels took an uncontested layup instead of dribbling out the clock. Now, this resulted in some sports talk shows going at it. People, oh, yeah, good, man. Let's go back to the 70s. Let's put it in their face. Yeah, sure. Sure. You want to? Sure, kid. You want to do that? The irony is McDaniels wasn't. He just was kind of casually thrown in a layup. And you could argue that Nikola Jokic overreacted. And afterward, McDaniels said, hey, the clock be running, so I'm going to score. He knew what he was doing. He was rubbing it in their face. But he didn't do it in necessarily a disrespectful way. He just kind of, oh, what the hell, I'm here by the basket, I'll lay it out. That happens sometimes. I didn't, do a windmill dunk or strike a pose or stare down the Nuggets bench. But he scored after the game was decided. And if you watch any modicum of NBA games, vast majority of the time, you dribble out the clock, you go about your business. When a game is decided, you're up by 14. But it speaks to the larger issue that I want to hear from my people tonight, and that is the unwritten rules in sports. Do you like them? Do you not like them? Make your case. There are pros. I mean, there's nothing wrong with sportsmanship. Class never goes out of style. Respect never goes out of style. I don't recall Barry Sanders or Walter Payton, Jim Brown, great all-time greats having to rub it in another team's face. Okay? I just spent the last 20 minutes complimenting LeBron. They were compliments. He's very respectful to his opponents. That's a fact. He doesn't rub it in when they win. Neither did Magic. And really, Jordan didn't either. You'd be surprised. Bird did a little bit, I guess, but it was jovial, and you kind of like consider the source. But for the most part, these guys understand it's one big brotherhood, as it were. And the guy you're in his face today, you might be on his team next year. It also speaks to player safety, okay? And guys can get hurt if you cross those lines and you piss another guy off and run into some misplaced anger. Plus, if you don't follow the unwritten rules, there's going to be an accountability factor. Baseball players have long, long, long, long memories, okay? On the other hand, there are some people that think unwritten rules are outdated. They're subjective. They're too traditionalist. They're unnecessary now. And the other thing, too, is they're inconsistently applied, okay? Sometimes rookies or specific players aren't allowed to do things when other superstars are. And some people might think that if you get too deep into the unwritten rules, it discourages high-intensity play. On the other hand, you ask for retaliation. So you know where I'm going with that. I want to talk about Brendan Sorsby. I feel bad for this kid. He transferred from Texas Tech. Or check that. He transferred from Cincinnati to Texas Tech, was all set to make $5 million this year. And now it turns out he's being investigating is being investigated, Brendan Sorsby. He's in a residential treatment program for a gambling addiction. Sources have reported that Sorsby placed over 10,000 bets and at one point was averaging 20 bets a day. Top transfer quarterback in the country, $5 million, and is serious jeopardy. Which raises a question. Legalized betting's been around now. We're coming up on our 8-year anniversary this month. Is it a good thing or a bad thing? Again, there are pros and cons, which we can list. One of the cons, though, they say that the easy access to mobile betting has caused a surge in addiction cases. I don't know. I know there's a 23% rise in searches for gambling addiction between 2018 and 2024. Can it bring financial harm? Listen, betting's been going on for 100 years, longer, 2,000 years. And just because it's easier and more accessible now, if all of a sudden crack cocaine were legal tomorrow, that didn't mean we start doing it. But the point is, I feel bad for this kid. He might have ruined his future. I hope he's eligible. I don't think he's going to be. He might have to enter the draft. So tell me what you think of the Sorsby situation. Should they give the guy a break? And give me the pros and cons of legalized betting. So we got unwritten rules in sports, and you know the Jaden McDaniels thing lit that fire last week. Your thoughts on that? And give me your thoughts also on Brendan Sorsby, if he should be let off the hook, or your pros and cons of legalized betting. Yes or no? 877-99 on Fox, 877-996-6369. It's time for the Midnight Hour, Bernie Fratto Show, Fox Sports Radio. 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
16: The Philadelphia 76ers won Game 7 at Boston to end their first-round playoff series 109-100. Joel Embiid scored 34 points, Tyrese Maxey with 30. Jason Tatum of the Celtics was out with knee stiffness. Carolina in the NHL won its second-round opener 3-0 over Philadelphia. The Kentucky Derby was won by Golden Tempo. Renegade, the co-favorite, finished second. To Major League Baseball, the Yankees won again 9-4 over Baltimore. Cody Bellinger went 4-for-4. Four RBIs, including two solo homers. Atlanta won again, 9-1 at Colorado behind Chris Sale. The White Sox won their fifth straight, 4-0 at San Diego. The Cardinals held on for a sixth straight victory, 3-2 over the Dodgers. The Angels ended a seven-game losing streak, beating the Mets in 10 innings, 4-3. Kansas City came back for a 10-inning win at Seattle, 3-2. I'm Steve DeSager.
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10: Hi, we're back at the Bernie Fratto Show, wrapping it up on the midnight hour. Appreciate all the callers. Thoughtful. I think justified their position with relevant specifics, and a lot of times personal opinion, and that's fine too. And we welcome in Martin from Orange. Martin, my man, bring some semblance of order to this world gone mad.
11: Bernie, greetings and salutations. Now, let me just run down something real quick, Bernie. When I was 5 years old, my grandma used to play poker with me, and she would take my pennies. She wouldn't give me no break. She didn't care what age I was. I remember when I was 10 years old, my grandfather took me to the track for the first time. Picked the first three trifectas, made it a lifelong addiction even to this day. Even when I was a teenager, me and my buddies, we would go down to Tijuana to lay sports bets because that back in the day, that was the only place we could make a sports bet. And when I turned 18, it was like becoming a man when I got the number to my first bookie. And I had that book, and he was one of my best friends for about 20 years. My point of this, Bernie, is gambling has always been there. The saturation of it, the easiness of it to access it is the problem. It's not taboo. Not dealing with the underground. You're dealing with the mom and pop and the big companies. And that's bad. I don't like dealing with the big companies. I like dealing with Bruno on the corner, who may hurt me if I don't pay him off. Now, the second thing is this,
10: Unwritten rules.
11: I know about these unwritten rules. It comes from a book, chapter 10 of the Book of Losers, because that's who cares about unwritten rules. Oh, you hit a home run off me when you were already winning by 20. Oh, you hit a jump shot late when you should have just ran the ball out. You know who doesn't care about unwritten rules? Winners, because they're busy winning. Kobe Bryant, Michael Jordan, Tom Brady, Magic Johnson, and the captain, Kareem. They didn't care about unwritten rules because they're winners. Thank you, Bernie. I love you. I'm out.
10: Martin and Orange, wrapping it up. And, you know, we actually got time if someone else wants to call in. 877-996-6369. I would say this. Look. There are pros and cons of unwritten rules. And I think when you play 82 games in the NBA and then potentially as much as another 28 in the playoffs, 162 in Major League Baseball, 4 months, football, there really aren't many unwritten rules. It's not like soccer or baseball or basketball or even hockey, where one of the unwritten rules is don't trash talk a player's family. What you have to understand, I think as part of this conversation is that these leagues are populated with men who are part of sort of this special brotherhood, perhaps the most exclusive clubs in the world, and you can't buy your way in. It's easier to become a U.S. senator than it is to play Major League Baseball. And maybe unwritten rules are outdated. But, you know, I think class never goes out of style. Respect never goes out of style. And like one of the earlier callers said, and baseball is my sport, people used to ask me, aren't the unwritten rules stupid? Well, I'll tell you if they're stupid, break one, and you'll see how stupid they are. Try to deke a guy, slide into second base when the ball's nowhere near him, and maybe he breaks his ankle because you tried to deke him. Or you're stealing bases 7 runs up. Right? All those things. Body language, you know, crossing the pitcher's mound to return to the dugout. People know better, and they're going to remember it. And so it's just one of those situations. Win the game between the lines. Win it fairly. Win it, you know, win with dignity. Lose with class. And really, frankly, what I have to admit, what Jaden McDaniels did wasn't all that horrible. And I thought Jokic really kind of overreacted. But it proves a point that you know, a lot of guys feel strongly about that. Now, the Brendan Sorsby thing, it's really going to be a cautionary tale. It's going to be a very expensive lesson. And might it have happened before legalized betting? Sure, it could have. Because we know there have been plenty of incidents. You know, Google the story of Headache Smith at Arizona State and the point shaving scandal at Boston College, et cetera, et cetera. Okay? Here's the kid, one of the highest paid players in college football, would have been. Now he's entering a facility for gambling addiction. And they're investigating him. When he was a freshman at Indiana 4 years ago, he placed, quote, thousands of sports bets. And if he was in, you know, in the pros and bet on sports games, he'd get a 4-game suspension and then, you know, et cetera, et cetera. But when you gamble on college sports, specifically your own team, I hope he doesn't have a permanent loss of eligibility and watch $5 million go away. But I think we may be heading toward that. But to the truth, I mean, his coach, Joey McGuire, I mean, look, Kirby Smart weighed in. Okay, they're in the same conference. Well, they're not, actually. Texas Tech's in the Big 12. He said, you can't watch a TV station without an advertisement for gambling. Quote, so the opportunity is there. It's much more prevalent in this day and age, to Martin's point. You also have access to more money to gamble. A lot of kids back in the day wouldn't gamble. They didn't have the money to gamble with, which sometimes doesn't stop a lot of people. Look, it's a combination of easy access and the influx of money. It's a hell of a parlay, to quote a gambling term. All of a sudden, you don't have to walk into a casino. You can do it right from your phone. You can do it all day, every day. We're talking thousands of bets. And I think people are worried about what can happen. We keep seeing these stories over and over and over. Again, thanks to all the callers tonight. Outstanding job. We're not solving the world's problems. We're just having, I think, cogent conversations, the pros and cons, unwritten rules in sports, and whether or not, sports betting, legalized sports betting, has been a net positive in this country. Coming up, the Bernie Fratto Show continues. We'll get into some NBA. Keep it locked. 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We are Fox
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43: The Boston Celtics were eliminated in the first round of the NBA playoffs, losing a Game 7 at home to Philadelphia, 109-100, 34 points for Joel Embiid. The Celtics from three-point range shot 13 for 49. The Sixers will face New York in the second round. In the NHL playoffs, Carolina took a second-round opener with a shutout, 3-0 over Philadelphia. The Kentucky Derby was won by Golden Tempo. Cherie DeVoe became the first female trainer to win the Derby. Cameron Young leads by 6 strokes in Miami at Doral, and Nelly Korda leads the LPGA event in Mexico by 3. In Major League Soccer, Miami blew a 3-0 lead and lost 4-3 to Orlando. NASCAR's O'Reilly race went to Kyle Larson. And in baseball, the Angels ended a 7-game losing streak, beating the Mets in 10 innings. Kansas City came back for a 10-inning win at Seattle. I'm Steve DeSager.
44: It's main event time.
0: Ladies and gentlemen, it's time for a fast-paced, energetic show that offers comprehensive analysis and original opinions.
1: I think tonight's the night.
2: 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Let's go.
0: This is the Bernie Fratto Show.

0: because his brother Tiger was killed. You know about that, right?
1: Yeah, so sad. That was at the New Orleans. Yes,
0: crazy.
1: I remember that.
0: But here's the thing for me. I was actually a wide receiver in high school. Here's the thing for me. He averaged almost 12 yards a catch. They didn't target him a lot. He only caught like 20 balls. But he's sneaky explosive. He's kind of a physical stud with glue for hands. I think he's going to make somebody really happy this year. You got the last word.
1: Yeah, I'm with you. I mean, he was one of my favorite receivers in last year's draft. I thought that was an A-plus pick. Obviously, Carroll didn't utilize him. He never really does. He likes his guys. That's why I mentioned Tyler Lockett. Jack Besh is definitely a super late receiver you can get that I think will be as productive or more productive than Trey Tucker.
0: All right, great stuff, Brandon. It's going to be fun to watch. By the way, if you miss any of tonight's show, you'll want to catch the podcast. 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Coming up, the Bernie Frowder Show continues. 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
14: All right, here's Bucky right around the corner. He's coming right up. That's Bucky Brooks. I'm Andy Furman. We are Fox Sports Sunday on Fox Sports Radio. And we're live from the Fox Sports Radio studios. And away we go. Patty, our executive producer, are you ready? Are you ready for Ask Bucky?
15: Oh, I'm ready to ask Bucky some questions, everybody. My question is, are you guys ready? I'm sure we all are. Let's go.
14: Take it easy on him now. Take it easy. He's my friend.
15: No, he's my friend, too. I'm never going to go after him. Now, you, Andy, maybe. We'll see.
14: No.
15: All right. It's time to ask Bucky some questions. Let's go. Okay, Buck. I got one for you here. So, yes, we know the Seahawks and my connection and my team. Yeah, I know.
14: Oh, you know, you're making me sick with this. Nauseating with this. Really?
15: Listen,
14: Bucky,
15: man.
14: Bucky, tell them. Oh,
15: but they're relevant. It's a relevant question. Yes. Earlier this week, they're talking about, well, you know, because they're up for sale, there's been a potential bidding with them. And I heard that Mark Zuckerberg is, you know, considering and all that stuff. I've also heard from other unverified stuff that maybe perhaps... what's his name from the Clippers owner also is possibly interested as well, too. I want to ask you, Buck, like, what are you hearing on just the biddings of Seattle? Or, like, what are you hearing? Who's really making bids?
13: Right now, they're still gathering all the information. They have a search firm kind of conducting it. I know, like, Zuckerberg came out and said a spokesperson for him said that he wasn't involved. I think right now it's too early, like, because until they go and do the financials and check and see who really has the money, everything is just speculative. At some point, they're going to have to open up the books and see who really can afford to take over the Seahawks.
15: Fair point.
14: Hey, Bucky's going to buy him.
15: Yeah, I would love that.
16: Yeah, I would love that too.
15: I'll chip in my salary with that too. Let's go. I'll be a minority owner.
14: Bucky, if you buy the Seahawks, would you still do the show with me on Sunday?
13: Yeah. I mean, as long as it's not a conflict in interest, yeah, it'd be great.
14: Thank you very much.
15: Nope. All right, let's go here. So the NCAA basketball tournament, men and women's, is planning on expanding from 68 teams to 76 teams. Why? Good or bad, Bucky?
13: Bad. I don't like it. I just think it waters down everything. But I understand why they do. They're doing it because the Power Four conferences want more of their teams in the tournament. It's a moneymaker. They want to be represented. But to me, like, you're just increasing the mediocre teams that participate. I don't like it.
15: Yeah, I don't
14: but
15: like
14: it's
15: it
14: great
15: either.
14: For coaches, because if you make the tournament, there's a good chance you'll never get fired. So it's a safety valve. It's a safety net for a coach.
13: Yeah, I mean, that is true. I don't like it, though.
15: It's going to make brackets even harder, by the way, for all of us that like to do the bracket challenges and whatnot. That's going to make it harder.
14: You may
15: not
14: have to
15: a good
14: use two
15: way
14: sheets
15: either.
14: Of paper. They have to use two sheets now.
15: Yeah. Oh, no.
14: Right? Can't put the brackets on one sheet.
15: Man, I don't like that either. But anyways, I digress. Moving on. The Cleveland Browns are making a case for hosting the Super Bowl at their stadium. Groundbreaking. Do you see this actually happening, Buck?
13: No, I don't see it. Oh, well, you know what? Yes, it will happen. If they get a new stadium, they'll have an opportunity, depending on how that stadium is constructed. There'll probably be a dome and some of those things. Yeah, I can see it taking place in Cleveland.
14: Yeah, only if there's a dome. You can't have a blizzard in Cleveland for a Super Bowl.
13: Yeah. I get that.
15: That's true. All right, well, guys, money doesn't buy happiness. Look at the results of the Mets, Phillies, and Red Sox, and look at those payrolls, guys. How and why does this happen, though, Buck?
13: Because it's more than that. We talked about team chemistry. George Karl had talked about the Nuggets and their connectivity. Like, there's so many things that have to be a part of it to build a championship team. You got to make sure that you get not only the on-field product right, but you got to make sure they mesh properly in the locker room.
15: Okay. No, that makes sense there. All right, so this is going to go back to Andy's neck of the woods here. So Bengals get Dexter Lawrence in a trade. How much will that help their defense? And would they also have been better off keeping that 10th overall draft pick? What do you think, Bucky?
13: No, Dexter's a better player than anything the 10th pick would have brought over. But it's just a matter of, can they get him on board? Can they get him in shape? Can they get him to play at his best? But I like the move, and I like the progress that they made.
14: Yeah, he seems to be happy. He's really happy we're playing with Joe Burrow, he said. At the news conference, he's really tickled pink. Mm-hmm. Well, so we'll see what happens.
15: Yeah, let's,
14: do you
15: let's
14: know
15: see.
14: Him? He seems like a nice guy.
13: Who? Dexter?
14: Yeah, do you know him?
13: Yeah, he played for my dad in high school.
14: Oh, that's great. Aww. Oh, when I see him, I'll tell him. That'll be great.
13: Yeah, tell him. He knows.
15: That's awesome. That's actually really cool. All right, I got one final question for you, yeah, Bucky. I got so this is going to go back to Bill Belichick's neck of the woods. So UNC football did not have not one football player drafted. Is that a concern, Bucky?
13: I mean, it's a concern, but it's not his fault. It falls under the previous staff. Like, he's only there a year, and even transfers or whatever, I don't know if they'd be developed enough to do it. He'll be measured by how they produce pros going forward, but I can't put it on him. But yeah, it is a concern.
14: Have you heard anything that's going on this year? Are they going to turn it around? What's happening in the
13: I mean, they're doing some pretty good things, but look, they could be a much better team but not have a better record. It's a process. It's a process.
14: He was at the Derby yesterday. We'll see what happens. We'll talk about that. Okay, the perfect fit. We have it and so much more on Fox Sports Sunday coming up right here with Bucky Brooks and me next on Fox. We are Fox Sports.
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1: Have you seen these billboards around Cincinnati? Say the F word. What does that mean? We'll answer that question today with the sponsor of that campaign, the Quell Foundation. The Quells are talking about the street drug that kills tens of thousands of Americans every year.
2: It's 200 people a day. Imagine a loaded airplane dropping out of the sky every day, killing Americans. We would be talking about it.
1: Tom and Stephanie Quell are here. They lost their son, Jack, to fentanyl poisoning.
0: And later,
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1: 1 in 8 women will get breast cancer, and some men too. While the mortality rate is going down and the treatments are getting better, it's still a daunting diagnosis, one that Dr. Kelly McLean of the Christ Hospital knows all too well. She's a surgeon who helps patients navigate their treatment through years of her experience and steady hands.
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1: My guests today are Tom and Stephanie Quell. Their son Jack had graduated from college and moved back home during COVID. He was a responsible, smart, funny young man. Jack got a job in Baltimore, packed up his car, and headed east. Well, then one normal night with his two best buds, they went out for drinks, and he made one mistake that took his life. Tom and Stephanie lost their Jack, and they want others to know how important it is to talk about fentanyl. The tiny amount that kills, the public places it shows up. This is how one family lost their son through no fault of their own. The Do It For Jack Foundation has produced a beautiful documentary with his friends explaining what it was like to find out that their dear friend had been lost to fentanyl. Jack died just how long ago, Stephanie?
2: It was September of 2021, so it's going, the 5-year anniversary is coming up.
1: Oh, my goodness.
2: I know.
1: Tom, is it flown by or is it eked by slowly every day?
4: That is a great question. Certain days fly by and then some days slog by.
2: Yeah, grief is weird.
4: Yeah.
1: Remind the listeners and me, was Jack an only child, and what his situation was, how he came to taking a pill that he thought was something else in college and it had fentanyl in it?
2: We have 4 boys, and he was home with us. He came, what you all say, do you want to tell him about?
4: So, yeah, he graduated from college in 2020, just at the height of COVID. So he lived with us for a year. His job was in Baltimore, so he had to work remotely, and everything was fine. There were no issues, no type of drugs, anything like that. And none of Jack or none of his friends were really into serious drugs. They did it more as a party kind of thing. Hey, here's something, here's a little bump to pick you up. And it wasn't a pill, it was cocaine. So he had moved to Baltimore in August of 21. We went up to see him Labor Day weekend, got some great pictures with him, some great conversation, and then 2 weeks later he had died. He had tried some cocaine with a friend of his. Both of them passed away. They had no idea it was laced with fentanyl. Mm-hmm. And his other friend, all 3 of these boys were with us that night at dinner. His third friend, who did not go out with them that night, found them the next day.
2: Yeah, he's the one in the documentary, and I give him so much credit because that's the one thing I'm thankful for, that Tom and I did not have to find our child unresponsive. We've met so many parents that have been the ones to walk into a bedroom or wherever and find their child, and I can't imagine bouncing back from that vision. And so Aaron, I give him so much credit. He's the one that made the call and called me that night.
1: He said it was the hardest thing you'd ever had to do.
2: Yeah. And I mean, he waited outside the hospital all night till we got there. We had to drive, 9 hours? And Aaron was out front because it still was COVID-ish.
1: Was Baltimore?
2: Mm-hmm.
4: Yes.
2: He died in Baltimore, yeah. And him to come in town and get on film and all those kids reliving. We knew what an impact that would make for our listeners, for these high school students who get presented with the documentary, to make it real to their age.
1: So what we're talking about, Do It For Jack Foundation formed to inform people about the dangers of fentanyl. Young people get into the schools and want to show this film, which is just beautifully done. It's on YouTube. You can watch it yourself. And it's called Don't Lose Your Jack.
2: Yes. It's on the Do It For Jack channel. We show it to adults, too. I mean, we use that as our main lesson. We used to use a different documentary. It's called Dead on Arrival. It's also on YouTube. It's amazing. And we loved it. It was just that some of the statistics.
5: Somebody else's story.
2: Yeah, it's three people's stories, but it is impactful. It's just that as years go by, as our film will be the same, time, you know, statistics change, the drug landscape changes. Right. And so we have to just constantly be keeping up to date.
5: All right. Speaking of statistics, the number one cause of death for people between the ages of 18 and 45 is?
4: Fentanyl.
5: Fentanyl across the country.
4: Luckily, it's gone down this past year. And it's still an exorbitant number. It's 45,000 people a year that are dying. When we first started talking, it was around 60,000. Then it just went up to 85 to 90,000 a year, which is almost double everything else that is part of that statistic.
5: And wasn't that during
4: car
5: the COVID
4: accidents?
5: Part? That was during COVID. People were
4: in
5: home.
4: A little after COVID. Yes.
5: Yeah. Mm-hmm. Yeah,
4: it was so almost. If you think about it, these are all great topics like suicide and car accidents and things like that, but fentanyl is almost double those.
2: And we just felt like nothing was being said. And now, 4 years later, every kid in the audience will raise their hand. They know what it is. People are hearing about it. And we hope part of that's, you know, because we're spreading the message along with thousands of parents who have lost kids. But it's 200 people a day. And when I do presentations, I said, imagine a loaded airplane dropping out of the sky every day, killing Americans. We would be talking about it. And I know it's a hard thing to talk about. I know other parents have lost their kids, and it's finding those people to speak with. We would love for them to come speak and share their stories. You know, we could have buried our head in the sands, which we wanted to, I'm sure, many a times. There's many days I want to quit and say I'm done. But maybe it's because I was a teacher. I was like, we have to get the word out. This is crazy. You know, This is something that can be avoided through education.
5: One of his friends had mentioned that, you know, nobody talks about it because it's tied to the concept of just drug users, just losers in the street, homeless people, all the people that society just casts aside. And that's why nobody wants to talk about it, because when then you say, well, my son died of an overdose, then whatever they feel about that topic, you know, comes up. And so it just makes people feel uncomfortable. But now, like you said, since the COVID pandemic and fentanyl has just exploded, people are really realizing the Narcan pushes from all of the government entities that are giving out free Narcan. Do you think that helped, Tom, with get the deaths down?
4: It definitely helps. And you were right. There is a stigma to being a parent that lost a child. And we call it fentanyl poisoning because Jack did not go out to try fentanyl that night.
5: Yeah, he was out at a bar with some friends.
4: Yeah, went out afterwards, and fentanyl had to be laced in the cocaine, and it killed him. After getting over the stigma of the fact that you lost a child to drugs, unfortunately, we said, you know what, there's so many parents like us out there that don't say anything, that now there's a groundswell of parents that are saying things about it, and that's great. And I think the message getting out to the adults has really helped drive the death rate down.
5: If somebody wants to participate in your stuff and maybe speak to losing their child, their friend, or whatever, how do they get a hold
4: of
5: you?
4: Open to that.
2: Oh my gosh. So they would go to our website, which is www.doitforjack.org, and to the contact us. We're expanding and we are busy, and Tom and I reliving our story over and over again obviously gets difficult. Mm-hmm. So it's the stories that grab attention. These organic stories. And it'll hit somebody's heart that's listening that, oh my gosh, that could have been me, or that could have been my child. So yes, we would love to have other people share their stories. It could be do it for insert name, anybody.
5: Right, because that comes from his eulogy that you gave, correct?
4: Correct.
5: You tell that story in the documentary. They didn't expect you to speak.
2: No, I was shocked when he got up. I was like,
5: at the service, because you couldn't. I don't know how you did it.
4: Yeah, so I got up, and I have no idea why I got up, but I did, and I said two things. I said, number one, don't forget Jack. I want you to toast him every morning when you're having a cup of coffee, if you're out, you know, with your wife on a date or husband. Just a cheers to Jack. And we actually had cups made that say cheers to Jack. Mm-hmm. And then the second part was, you know, I wanted to get the stigma out of the room, because people are uncomfortable when you lose a loved one. And I said, you know, we know why Jack died, and we know you know how Jack died. if you find yourself in a position where you need to make a choice, make the life-saving choice. And if you can't do it for yourself, do it for Jack.
2: And it was brilliant. And we had, I mean, all the church was, I mean, completely filled. But yeah. I was a teacher, so you can imagine we have our whole school there and every student. They did it on a Monday night, which I don't know if they've ever had a funeral at night, so that the community could come. Plus, I mean, what, 200 kids came in for Jack's age?
4: College, high school friends.
2: It was crazy. So we had the people in the room to hear that message. And it, maybe it was, you know, a God moment getting you up there to say that. And then it made the parents then like, okay, we got to talk. You know, at the end of the day, it's, we have to talk.
5: This is the Jack Quill Foundation, and the program is Do It For Jack, to try to make sure that the message gets out there that you just can't take anything that a doctor didn't prescribe to you or that you didn't get from a sealed bottle off of the pharmacy shelves.
4: Exactly right. Anything. You can't take anything unless it's prescribed by a doctor to you. Yeah, now, that doesn't mean if you're small, you're younger, and your mom says, here's a couple Advil. Okay, that's okay. Okay, it's just a friend saying, hey,
5: we do it here.
4: You
5: want to
4: study
5: time,
4: all night?
5: Tom.
4: I got this.
5: Yeah. We'll stand up and say, who's got some aspirin?
4: Right.
2: Yeah.
5: And then everyone says, oh, Reese has it or Jack has it. My boss's name is Jack, but Jack has it. And we'll go in there and it would, and we stopped doing that because I said, I'm not taking what, I don't know what you got. I don't know what you got.
4: Right. Yeah.
5: No offense to you, my friend.
4: Right.
5: But,
4: and that's,
2: And I mean,
4: it's good to be cautious.
2: People can contact us too. Like we want to get in the adult arena more. We've talked to construction companies, small businesses, corporations. And every time we speak, the adults are like, what? Mm-hmm. And so we found, I was like, well, how are they going to have a conversation with their kids if they aren't educated themselves in what we're saying? And
5: what do you think blew them away so much?
4: I think they were like us. I think they, number one, not my child, right? My child's not going to do that. And number two, the amount of fentanyl in the United States today and the people dying, no one knows about that because when we first started talking, there was no press on fentanyl deaths, nothing. And then you had this grassroots organization, ours and many like ours across the country, that pushed the message out. And it finally got in the news and people started realizing this is really a terrible thing.
2: And it's two pieces of salt.
4: Yeah, two grains of salt can kill you.
2: Two grains of salt, that image of fentanyl will kill Tom and I as well. Mm-hmm. So people who are dying taking a half of a pill, and I just heard a mom yesterday on Instagram say, half a pill doesn't kill. That's a poisoning. When we show our presentation with statistics and how it's done and what they're doing, it's just, their jaws are opening. Like, are you kidding me?
5: I remember telling friends, contact with fentanyl at the scene has dropped 250-pound sheriff's deputies and cops to their knees and need to be Narcan'd because they didn't even know what they were walking into. They weren't protected from it. And that little grain of fentanyl somehow got into their lung or their whatever they breathe. And they're my friends didn't believe me.
4: That's true.
5: Can you believe that? And I said, wait, are you kidding me? I'm not joking.
4: Well, here's another example. There was a French couple that came to Disney World. And rented an Airbnb. Well, the weekend before, they had a bachelor party with all kinds of drugs, and fentanyl was in part of that. And they had a 1 or 2 year old infant that was crawling around, got fentanyl on her fingers, and ingested it and died.
5: Oh,
2: we've heard.
4: Yeah, and there's many more stories like that out there.
2: The parent groups were in. I almost can't scroll sometimes. You know what I mean? I have to stay away because I could just read it all day long.
5: Well, what does that mean for Airbnbs and
2: I don't know. I never researched what it. Yeah. I just. Gosh. I mean, you don't want to be like fear mongering, but like
5: no, you but just you want to be smart. I never would have.
2: Right. You just have to be aware, and like you know, that's what we, especially when we're talking to colleges. I mean, it's odorless, it's tasteless. You could drop it in a drink. Airborne, like nobody, you would never know. So we just, you know, people need to be aware. We say stay with your friends and just don't leave your wingman. Kind of like a DD, if you're a designated driver. If you have friends that are doing recreational drugs, then someone don't. Stay sober, be the person, have the Narcan. You don't want them to do it. We can say don't do it all we want, and people are going to make those decisions and they're still going to go do drugs. So we'll never be able to quantify lives saved or who's hearing us, but that's our prayer that they will listen.
4: 100%.
5: Tom and Stephanie Quell, They are running the Jack Quell Foundation. Do it for Jack. Thank you for being here and telling that story again for the millionth time.
4: Can I say one more thing?
5: Absolutely.
4: So we started a new campaign. It's called Say the F Word. And you'll see billboards around the city that say nothing more than Say the F Word. And it says Do It for Jack at the bottom. And there's more to come on that. We'll provide information after that. But it's the reason why we picked that is because it really stands out. You know, people are like, you know, that's very boisterous to put that out there. And it's all about having a conversation, right?
2: Because that will spark an eye.
4: Yeah, that'll spark their attention to have a conversation with a loved one. It could be a child. It could be a spouse. It could be a brother, a sister, a cousin, a best friend. But you have to have the conversation about it.
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5: Welcome back to iHeartCincy. I'm Sandy Collins. This is a Tri-State Public Affairs show, and today it's Move Beyond Surviving, a unique breast cancer support system that gives breast cancer survivors real tools and experiences to try to help undo the damage of the disease and regain control over the body that is beleaguered by treatments. How? Well, you'll find out from my guest, Dr. Kelly McLean, here in Cincinnati. We caught up last summer when she told me about her career as a breast cancer doctor, which led her to this healing path that she shares with others, and it doesn't cost them a thing. We're going to talk about your organization, Move Beyond Surviving, which is such an inspirational concept and a great help for people with breast cancer. But I do want to talk to you a little bit about how you got into medicine, how you became a doctor, and your little backstory. Where are you from?
8: So I'm originally from Michigan. And growing up, I always loved the outdoors. I loved to be active. I didn't grow up in an outdoors family, though, so many of those opportunities I had to learn on my own and really kind of find opportunities to do them. So I definitely grew up with an appreciation of how difficult it can be to just initiate doing some of these activities, and also all the wonderful things and experiences that it brought to me. So I always carried that with me. And for really the longest time, I thought about being an outward bound instructor, leading people into the outdoors and getting them comfortable with things. I also always had a love for science and math. And so when it came time to decide which path to go, I went into medicine. And the further I've gotten into it and the further I've gotten to do exactly what I wanted to do, the more I love it.
5: You talked about the outdoors and being out there and how being in the outdoors can really be good for your physical, your emotional, your mental state, your strength. You combined your love of the outdoors with your expertise, which is breast cancer. Tell me how you created Move Beyond Surviving, what the reason was for it, and what you actually do with the survivors of breast cancer that join you on these great trips.
8: We have made huge strides in treating breast cancer. People are surviving it. They're living a long time past their diagnosis. People are looking to get back to a normal life, a way of living. However, these advances don't come without a price. Our treatment's really aggressive. Surgery physically changes people. Medicines can cause people to gain weight. They can cause neuropathy, so people can't feel their fingers or toes. They can have balance issues. Radiation tightens muscles so that people have decreased range of motion. They can get swelling, lymphedema of their arms, not to mention the emotional and physical toll being diagnosed with a threatening disease can have on someone at any age. And so when they're going through treatment, they're in the intense fight, and then they would finish and they'd be pronounced no evidence of disease, and everyone's elated. And at the same time, then there's this stark contrast where now, okay, you're a survivor, you're supposed to survive. You're supposed to go on with your life, and you're kind of lost as to who you are, what you're able to do anymore. You feel very vulnerable, and it actually is very similar to PTSD soldiers coming home from war, where they should feel safe, but they're just lost. And so I took this love of outdoors and the experiential learning that I had seen, like Outward Bound, how it can bring back a sense of self, and applied it to what I was seeing breast cancer survivors going through.
5: Move Beyond Surviving is a way for individuals that have finished breast cancer treatment. You have to be done with it?
8: Well, so I say any age, any stage that's at a stable level in their treatment. So people who have metastatic disease may be in chronic treatment. People who have hormone receptor positive disease may still be taking their hormone blockers, but they're through their acute phase of treatment.
5: Got it. Tell me about these trips that you plan and how often they happen, and just kind of an overview of how much fun you have.
8: Yeah, so the original trips, I partnered with Outward Bound in 2017 and 2018. We did a 5-day, 4-night backpacking, whitewater rafting, rock climbing trip in North Carolina in the Pisgah National Forest outside of Asheville. And it was amazing. We had 9 survivors the first year and 6 the second year. And we challenged people in all sorts of ways. We challenged people physically. We challenged people with how they source help from others, with how they source strength from themselves. They were both amazing, transformable trips. What came out of that is that, one, I was funding it myself, and I realized I'm not going to be able to keep funding this. And two, that while 5 days out is irreplaceable, not everyone is able to get away for that period of time. Not everyone is able to spend 5 days out in the outdoors. And a lot of people, while they thought it was fabulous, were intimidated by it. So in 2022, we started a nonprofit. We do day-long, half-day trips that are accessible from Cincinnati, but it's open to anyone, to get more people in, to make the outings more accessible and less intimidating to people of all levels.
5: What do you say to people that say, I'd love to go out, but I'm not sure I can keep up?
8: Yes. One of our mottos is, don't limit your challenges, challenge your limits. And it's all about getting back in touch with your body and what you are able to do in a safe and supportive environment. So first of all, I'm very familiar with breast cancer treatment and the limitations after surgery and medications. Two, it's a bunch of breast cancer survivors. So while everyone's journey's their own, everyone is familiar with similar experiences. And also, we partner with Miami University's Outdoor Pursuit Center. So they bring all the technical expertise, safety. They're trained to take care of people and to introduce people to activities. We try and design each activity to have varying levels to it so that people can do as much or as little as they feel comfortable and progressively do more. So we try and always make sure there's an out for people if they're tired or if they think that it's beyond what they feel comfortable doing. And we always have multiple instructors there. I think the ratio is 1 instructor to every 4 or 5 students. So if something happens or if someone needs to go slower, we can accommodate that. Mm-hmm.
5: Dr. Kelly, the next question people have is, can I afford this? What do you tell people when these breast cancer survivors say, I want to be a part of Move Beyond Surviving?
8: So all of the events are free. What we do is we ask for a $25 refundable deposit as a commitment of intent to participate. And as long as you show up, then you get that $25 deposit back. Many people have chosen to donate that back to the organization. We are a nonprofit, so we do run on donations. And many people look at it and say, well, it doesn't cost anything to go out hiking. But since we work with Miami University's Outdoor Pursuit Center, we do pay for their expertise. And so we do pay a certain amount per participant. They provide all of the technical equipment. So if we need backpacks, if we need kayaks, if we need life jackets, they provide all of that. People do need to provide their own like hiking shoes or personal gear. So that can be an expense.
5: If you just tuned in, I'm talking with Dr. Kelly McLean, who is the founder and board president of MoveBeyondSurviving.org. This nonprofit organization collects breast cancer survivors, takes them outdoors, and helps them reconnect with their soul, if you will. Would you say, was that too far to go with that?
8: No, I think that's perfect. So Move Beyond Surviving, our initials are MBS, and that also stands for Mind, Body, Spirit. So we don't want people to just make it through treatment and then be going along in a fog. We want people to rediscover who they are. So our initial logo was a double-headed battle axe, which is a symbol of the Amazon women and women taking control of their lives. When we became a nonprofit, we changed that. We changed it to a phoenix rising because I felt that the battle axe just resembled that people were still stuck in the fight. And the phoenix is rising from the ashes. So you didn't choose to get breast cancer. You didn't choose to be in this fight, but you can choose to either let it destroy you or to become a better, more beautiful, more powerful form of yourselves and rise from the ashes. So definitely it helps bring people out, people's soul.
5: How do folks find out when your next trips are?
8: Yeah, we'd love it. We have a Facebook page, Move Beyond Surviving. We also have a website, www.movebeyondsurviving.org. And you can donate through the website. And we do work off of donations. Currently, we do about one trip per month. We announce it on the website and the link will be available on the Facebook page. We also have contact information, so if someone's interested, they can contact us and we can let them know when things are going to open up or they could join the group. We've only been around for 2 years. It's phenomenal, the response that we've already gotten. In the future, I'd love to have more than one trip, you know, open at a time. I'd love to have more than one in a month that also would allow us to address different levels of comfort and ability. We do all kinds of activities. We've gone hiking, we've gone skiing, we've gone horseback riding, kayaking, sailing. I mean, the list goes on and we're open to suggestions for that.
5: And that's in this immediate area. What do you say, a couple of hour drive?
8: Correct. So again, open to anyone from anywhere. We've had people from Michigan, Columbus, Indiana, Kentucky. We do choose the places, assuming that someone's based in Cincinnati. So within a couple of hour drive, we've gone to Red River Gorge, Hocking Hills. We work in Oxford with Miami University.
5: Great. Dr. Kelly McLean, the founder and board president of MoveBeyondSurviving.org. Thank you so much for being on the show.
8: Thank you. Thank you for having me and thank you for highlighting us.
5: All right. So once again, the website, MoveBeyondSurviving.org. Thanks to my guest today. 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
11: This rule doesn't make any sense. 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We're broadcasting live from the Fox Sports Radio studios. He's Bucky Brooks. I'm Andy Furman. And right now, it's time for the Tire Rack Play of the Day.
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11: Tyrese Maxey, his line last night for the 76ers, 30-11-7, courtesy of the 76ers Radio Network. 76ers beat the Celtics 109-100 in the Game 7 in the NBA playoffs. 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And, of course, we have year and eight coming up in about 10 minutes. But, Bucky Brooks, you had your list before. You had the guys who will have instant success. I got a little list now as well, so you could kind of like beat me up for this list. I got a list of the leftovers, because I'm kind of like a leftover kind of guy. A leftovers. The free agent guys that are still on the market. And I looked at this list, and I said, you know what? They got something in common. They're all old guys. That's why maybe they're on the list. Could I be onto something over there?
12: They're all old guys? I mean, old guys do have a function and a role. But old guys, huh? Okay.
11: Over 30. I mean, you know, I got Joey Bosa. All right. I'm going to give you the list. You tell me why they're on the list, and maybe I'm crazy, but Joey Bosa was the third overall pick back in 2016. Played for the Bills, but at the age of the start of the season of this season, he's going to be 31. To me, that's a little old, isn't it?
12: Yeah, it's very old. Yeah, that's an older guy for sure.
11: Okay. I'm going to give you my list. You tell me if they have a shot, where they may go, or if it's all over. Okay, start with Bosa. What do you think?
12: I think with all these guys, like, they'll have a shot. He'll have a shot because someone will wait late in camp to sign him as the veteran leader that can come in and give him a little bit of a higher gun presence.
11: All right. Linebacker Bobby Wagner. At the start of the year, he's going to be 36. He played for his last team, the Commanders. 36, man, that's almost ancient.
12: Yeah, it's ancient, but a lot of this will be determined, like, once they go through, like, a little rookie minicamp and the mandatory minicamp, people will kind of look and see, like, where we're at. Okay, here's where we have a need. So I think Bobby Wagner has a future in the league. We just have to see what it looks like. It may not be until a later signing if he still wants to continue to play.
11: You know, I hate to knock the guy. I mean, honestly, the guy you talk about, his future, he's a Hall of Famer. There's no doubt in my mind he's going to be in the Hall of Fame. So let's not knock him too bad. I'm not going to knock him too bad. I mean, just saying he's old and he's, you know, his better days are behind him. He's in the twilight of his career. Okay, here's a guy who's going to be 33 years old at the start of the season. Last team was the Patriots. I'm looking at wide receiver Stephon Diggs. 33 for a receiver. I don't know. I just don't know.
12: He's a really good player. It's going to take someone who knows him and can build a relationship with him. Given the way he left his last two situations, people are going to have some serious reservations. Not about the player, but just they're going to be curious about how he fits into the locker room. So a lot of it would be on Stephon Diggs to kind of clear up any misperceptions or misconceptions about who he is and how he operates and functions within the locker room.
11: Okay, another wide receiver, another guy who played for the Commanders on his last team. Start of the season, he's going to be 30 years old. I'm looking at Deebo Samuel. You know, 30 years old, going to be 30. I think he can be effective. We'll see what happens. I don't know. Someone's going to pick him. He's going to play. I say he's going to play this year. I have confidence in Deebo.
12: Yeah, I mean, he'll play. Like most of these guys will play. They'll get a sniff. But it, look, once you get over 30, it happens quickly. The end happens quickly for you. So he may get a sniff, but he's going to have to produce to continue to get opportunities at this stage of his career.
11: Here's a guy that I thought he would be a better pro. I mean, I remember he played at South Carolina, and he was tremendous. He really was. I don't know what happened when he got to the pros. He's going to be 33 years old when the season starts. Last team with the Dallas Cowboys. I'm looking at defensive end Jadeveon Clowney. I don't know where he went wrong. Was it injuries? Or was it the system he was in, the team he plays for? I don't know. But in college, I thought he was like a no-miss kind of guy going to the pros. Didn't you?
12: No, I didn't think he was a no-miss. His last year, he didn't play consistently hard. But he's had a great career. He's played 10-plus seasons in the league. He's done some things. He's a bit of a higher gun coming off the edge. He is more of a powerful run defender than pass rusher. And I think people have to get that part of it right, because he's dynamic against the run game. And he has increasingly become a little more impactful as a pass rusher as he's gotten older and as he's kind of refined his game with technique. But yeah, he'll sign a deal. He always does. He's always available for a one-year deal. He'll sign with some teams to keep playing.
11: All right. You know, you look at these names, these guys were like, you know, everyday names, and now all of a sudden they're on the outside looking in. They're free agents, and you know, I don't know what their mindset is. I mean, they may pack it in, but they're hoping maybe for someone to give them a shot for one more chance. Because look, I'll be honest with you, they probably want the paycheck, right? I mean, there's nothing wrong getting that paycheck. Look at a Keenan Allen, wide receiver, last team with his Chargers, and he'll start the season at the age of 34.
12: Yeah, no, I think Keenan Allen has value. Somebody will do it. Like, you have to remember, so what everyone wants to do now, all the teams, they want to get through the draft. They want to go through rookie minicamp. They want to go through a few days, potentially, of OTAs, and then they'll begin to make some decisions. And they'll make decisions based on where they believe these young guys or this new and improved revamped lineup can kind of net out. What are the holes in that lineup? And then they'll make some signings to make sure that they fill those holes with veteran players. So it's part of the process, but you'll see a flurry of activity into May, going into June, as people kind of get comfortable with what their team is and what are the big holes.
11: I'd like to see this guy come to Cincinnati. I think they could use him. I'm talking about Nick Chubb, 30 years old, play for the Texans. What do you think? Running back. I think they could use him at running back.
12: I don't know. I think he would be down the line of running backs that I would think about. Age 30 is old for a running back. I got to see. I would give every opportunity to all the young people, the young backs around the league, before I would pick up the phone and call Nick Chubb.
11: All right. I didn't realize the Washington Commanders had so many old guys. I really didn't. I'm looking at right now. No, seriously, they really did. Mm-hmm. Who's the one that I have on my list over here? Von Miller. Von Miller, 37? I had no idea. Offensive line, outside linebacker. I had no idea.
12: Yeah, I'm bringing Von Miller in because Von Miller offers something beyond what he does as a player. I think he had like 6 or 7 sacks last year, but what he does is he's a guy that can mentor my young pass rushers. So if I'm a team that is taking like a top pass rusher early, I want to see if Von Miller's interested in that scenario, coming in, being a leader, being a veteran mentor. Now, he probably has on his agenda, I only want to go to contenders, teams that are close to being able to get to the title, because that's what I'm playing for. I'm not playing for money. I made a ton of money. I'm playing to continue to cement my legacy as one of an all-time greats. And so you do that when you add Super Bowls. So he has 2 on the resume. I'm looking for him to join a team that is highly competitive, but has some young guys that need a little bit of seasoning that he can provide.
11: Well, I got a 32-year-old running back, played for the Dolphins last year, Tyreek Hill. I know the age is a factor, but I think maybe his off-the-field activities could be a factor as well.
12: Yeah, all those things factor in, because you want to be careful on who can influence your young players. And the reason why you want to be careful is, like, man, you want to make sure that they're brought up the right way within your system, that they understand how to do things on and off the field, that they're great character guys, football character guys. I got to think long and hard before I can bring Tyreek in, because I need to know what version am I getting. Am I getting the one that is locked in and focused, or I'm getting the one that is party animal, that's all over the place doing everything? Because as the talent has dipped, my tolerance also shrinks. So I'm not going to tolerate a lot of foolishness if your talent is no longer at the highest spot. So he has to make sure that he aligns himself with the right people so it doesn't go sideways for either party.
11: Right, 27-year-old cornerback, played for the Packers, Trevon Diggs.
12: With Trevon, there's a couple things that you are in play. Medical situation, what's up with the knee? You've been really inconsistent since coming back. Secondly, what's up with the mindset? What's the mentality like? Do you want to be great, or are you just content? You know, you hit the lick in terms of, like, you got the bag once, you got a big second contract, but now what? Are your goals to just be the big contract guy or your goal is to be great? Because if your goal is to be great, we got to clean up some things in your game. We got to make sure that you're serious about growing as a player. So before I can sign him on the field, man, we got to have a few meetings. We got to dig in the background. We got to see who.

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6: Warren Buffett has some thoughts on sports betting. Here he was in a conversation with CNBC about how he feels about the ability for sports betting to be so prevalent nowadays in society.
7: Rich people love it because they don't have to pay. I mean, you know, to the extent that they, that the states raise money from people who, that where the dollar really means something to them, actually relieves the taxes on me or other rich people. I mean, it's not direct. I mean, but it's the net effect.
6: Is he the Cadbury egg guy? Does he do the commercials for Cadbury eggs?
8: Well, Jonas, I was going to say, I don't know that answer, but do you want to chime in on this? Because I feel like he's attacking you. I feel like for as long as I've known you, Warren Buffett, who's been incredibly successful as an investor, is basically attacking you and everything you believe and everything that you're about.
6: Yeah. What do you care, dude? So if somebody wants to place a wager on an NBA game, an NFL game, a WNBA game, a horse race, what do you care? Who cares? Like, what is this whole thought that, well, you know, they're taking advantage of people and they're doing this? No, maybe people should be accountable for their actions. You have choices. There are places that serve booze at 6 a.m. You don't have to go in. You don't have to walk in there and get a drink before work. You have
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10: Deshaun Watson is a naturally more talented quarterback than Shadur. Period. Like, let's just...
11: We know that. He's been
10: MVP candidate years. The issue is, to me, is did he lose that, right? And what is now the floor for him? 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Is it 60%? Is it 80% of what we thought he was going to be? Because my point is, if you're bringing him in and you brought him in thinking he's going to be that MVP candidate, you gave him all this money, your expectation for him to be that guy, I don't think he has that guy in him anymore. 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Meaning, I just think it's going to look bland and it'll end up being where they're like, well, what's the point of this?
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0: Brian Noble, Krackenberger, and Jeff Schwartz right here. That'll be 9 a.m. on the East Coast. But right now, we're broadcasting live from the Fox Sports Radio studios, and it's time for the Blame Game.
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2: Let's
3: game.
2: Figure out who to blame.
6: Do it live.
0: Okay, Patty, before we get started, this is unbelievable. If you say something, ask and you shall receive. My brother, Roger, who lives in Pennsylvania, we talked about 20 more years playing professional sports. He just sent me a list. Gordie Howe, hockey, 32. George Bland, the NFL, 26. Vince Carter, NBA, 22. Also LeBron, Kareem, Kobe Bryant all played 20-plus. And in baseball, we got Ken Griffey Jr., Derek Jeter, 20-plus. So, but they're all old-timers, you know what I'm saying? Nolan Ryan, 27. Years. The new guys don't do it because the money's too good. Agreed there, Buck, on that? These are old-timers.
7: Yeah, old-timers. New guys don't do it because the money's too good, so you don't have to play as long. You really have to love it to go for the grind for right. 20 years.
0: But we thank him for listening and sending us to list. All right, it's all you now. Let's do it, Pate.
8: All right, let's do it. Let's do it here. I'm going to just kind of let's go with this one. So NCAA football is planning to start their season before Labor Day. That's 14 games and 2 bye weeks. Who do you blame for this one, Andy?
0: TV money. It's all about the gelt, the green cabbage. That's what it's all about. As long as there's money involved, they want more of it. They're pigs. That's what they are. It's money.
7: Well, I mean, money's everything. I mean, so I understand it. Like, they're trying to put everyone on the same calendar. So when we get to the playoffs and eventually expand the playoffs, we'll be able to kind of make a seamless transition. Yeah, money's everything. So, yeah, we can blame them. Blame the money.
0: Show me the gelt.
8: Show me the guilt, show me the money. Well, you know what? That both can apply here. The rash of gambling problems on the college level. Who do you blame for this one, Bucky?
7: I blame everybody. I blame the NCAA and pro leagues for being able to make those deals with the gambling entities, so they made it easy for the young people to have access to it. So it's that and technology, all those things are the factors.
0: Well, initially, I was going to blame NIL because I had them running a bit, but Bucky set me straight on that. It's not that. I think I blame the schools. I think there should be more coaching and telling these kids about the control of it because it's a disease. It really is. I mean, and we see what happened with Sorsby there at Cincinnati. So I blame the schools. It should be a little more hands-on with coaching and guidance with these kids.
8: All right. I got one more for you guys here. Why didn't we talk Mike Vrabel and Diana Rossini today? Who do you blame for that, Andy?
0: You! You're our executive producer. I'd love to talk. Yes, I blame you on that. We should have talked about them. I'd like to talk about that dirt.
7: Yeah, I'm good on not talking about it. It has nothing to do with me. I don't really care as much about it.
0: I think it's dying. It'll come back. All right. Have a great week, guys. We'll see you next Sunday. Stay tuned. Countdown's coming up next right here on Fox Sports Radio.
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15: There are some shows you don't want to miss.
16: This is going to be fun.
15: And there are some shows you can't miss.
16: Let's not overreact.
15: This is Covino and Rich.
1: You're right, Danny G. You think you know everything about the Hulkster.
0: Brother!
1: Because we lived it, and, you know, there's so much documented about Hulk Hogan. But you still learn a lot.
0: Mm-hmm.
1: And you learn how Linda felt first time seeing him naked.
0: My goodness. Linda?
1: Yeah. She's all horned up.
0: Linda Hogan, for being his ex-wife, that it didn't end well towards the end, she was very complimentary. What was the quote? She's like, it's like, who wouldn't want to sleep with a, like a, what did you call him? Like
1: giant.
0: A, like a giant.
1: A giant.
0: My goodness.
1: Yeah, I know.
0: Move over, Ray J.
1: Wow. Your kids might be watching. But it is so weird, too, Danny G, like, watching this and then being reminded, like, oh, yeah, he died. Like, oh, that's so sad.
0: Yeah.
1: Sometimes you forget.
5: Yeah,
1: like,
5: and then
1: you'll see a highlight of Ricky Henderson, and you're and like, then, oh, he died. I forgot.
5: And then the politics stuff at the end of it, just interesting. The very end of his journey was interesting.
1: Much like the Hulk Hogan generation of parents, like his parents, that whole generation really seek their father's approval. There's so many dudes that we looked up to, and what really drove them was seeking their father's approval, because like Hulk Hogan's dad told him he loved him.
0: How many sports documentaries have you watched about?
1: So many.
0: About, again, essentially it's boomers, right? It's the boomer generation, guys that are 60, 70 something years old, where their dads, which are like the World War II greatest generation, old timey time guys, that generation apparently never told their sons they loved them or they're proud of them. Because I've seen...
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19: 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He was there. He spoke about it, and he talked about the stadium being suitable, but that maybe the hotels could have been a little bit of an issue. We've seen, obviously, the Super Bowl be in cold weather cities before. Is Cleveland a viable option to host a Super Bowl when they get the stadium built?
10: 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Now, what he was pointing out was there might not be enough hotel rooms, which he's already planting the seed for, like, why it won't happen if they build a new stadium. The question becomes, is there enough infrastructure built to be able to have a Super Bowl? 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

0: The issue was the co-star showed up and turned out this, I guess this was a solo act because the partner in crime there had a full foam clown nose on, red nose, and then had the shoes. Jamal Murray wasn't just off. He was at the joystick and he was flying the Vomit Comet. 17 shots. I believe he missed 13 of them in that disaster class while the Nuggets frantically searched for barf bags every time Murray touched the ball. And this was not just an egg. You understand, this performance here in a game where Minnesota was just preparing to go back to a game seven, and they turned into a monster in large part because of Jamal Murray. It wasn't just an egg. Murray was craft services. He catered the entire brunch, And it's not new. These vanishing acts pop up every postseason, like an unwanted push notification. Right? Why is that? I don't want that. I don't want that notification. Why are you sending me that? And so outside of Jokic, Denver played with the energy or the lack of energy. They looked like they were just standing around waiting for someone, anyone. And David Adelman coached Game 6 like...
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3: 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Will Jordan ever really embrace the greatness that LeBron did bestow upon the number and the legacy?
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7: You and I have discussed this before. 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
4: East Coast, West Coast time here. So right when we get off air a little while after. Tampa Bay. Tampa Bay minus 125 over San Fran. what happened? Don't tell me you were going with Tampa, Jeff.
6: No, Giants stink.
5: He just laughed because his Giants are terrible.
6: I bet against them every game. They can't they can't score. I mean, yesterday it was so bad that they hit the catwalk in St. Pete and got two people ejected because the umpires didn't overturn the call. It just, it's, we got one run yesterday, though. It was better than zero the day before.
4: All right. Well, let's put Tampa Bay in my part of the
6: Please, fade the Giants. It's the best bet you can ever make. Just take the Giants out of their misery. I have the Giants have the worst record in baseball, 65-1. I got a good chance, I think. I mean, like, the Mets are going to get better because they have better players. The Giants just stink. Absolutely stink.
5: Yeah.
6: Okay, Brian, give me the under in Game 7 hockey today between the Canadiens and the Lightnings. The Lightnings. Here are the results of the last five games. 3-2, 3-2, 3-2, 1-0. They've played four overtime games. It has been a fantastic series, a grinder of a series. There are games you're like, oh, Tampa played better. Nope, Montreal wins, vice versa. I think today will be the game seven under. Give it to me here. I'm running back the blocks parlay for tonight. different topic for different day, maybe, Brian. But give me the under here in game seven, Tampa and Montreal.
5: I like what you guys have done so far. And, you know, I do like the Magic plus the points today, plus 8.5. But I'd be lying to you if I said it wasn't a little bit risky. It's definitely risky, right? They could come out and just be broken. So I'm going to add, this is a game tomorrow night. I'm going to go with Karl Anthony Towns. Give me over 3.5 assists.
6: Oh, yeah.
5: He loves passing the ball now. He's like Magic Johnson in a big body. He's passing it at will. And so I've been cleaning up on these overs here, and it's just minus $1.50. It's not outrageous to go over 3.5. He's going to look to do the same thing against the Sixers. He's going to be passing the ball early and often, so I like him to go over 3.5. So if you parlay these three selections together, it's plus 500.
6: Yeah.
5: 5-1, right on the nose.
6: Well, you can also adjust mine to 5.5 for the under. They moved it just to 5 the last couple of minutes, but it's up to you, Brian, how you like to play that. But 5.5 is minus 175. I think I'm sure everyone is taking the under in this matchup. So
5: interesting.
6: Worth noting there, it moved to 5 plus 100 last couple of minutes.
5: Okay. What do you want? You want you want the 5.5?
6: I think 5.5 sounds a little better than a parlay. 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
11: Let's go!
10: You must have been busy. But The Odd Couple with Rob Parker and Kelvin Washington. We're breaking this down.
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13: Kelvin, is this on?
14: It's on.
13: LeBron James has officially conceded in the GOAT conversation. He can no longer, if you can't take the heat, get out of the kitchen. If you can't cut the mustard, don't eat the Frank. That's where we are with LeBron James.
14: Okay.
13: Because now he's trying to poo-poo the whole idea of a GOAT. conversation. Oh, that's barbershop. You can't really win. And we're both great. And whenever there's a conversation, people basically dump on me. It was in the barbershop that you do that ill-fated television show. The shop where you sat there and you told everybody in NBA America that after you came back from a 3-1 deficit against the Warriors that you knew you were the GOAT then. Now you're saying there's no real way or path or conversation to being the GOAT. You say that because you know deep down in your heart, no matter how long you play, no matter how many stats you compile, no matter how many of your kids play in the league, people will never look at you as being the greatest of all time. And not just writers and broadcasters. Your old peers and players who you played with, players from the past who have watched, who all say, if I'm picking a guy who's the greatest, it's going to be Michael Jordan. Yes! You even have your...
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0: I've been told by people that work in sports, this is the most offensive thing you can say. And I'm going to say it anyway, because I'm that kind of guy. The Atlanta Hawks... quit. They're gutless. They're quitters. The Atlanta Hawks quit in an NBA playoff game at home. They gave up. They did. They gave up. Listen, the Knicks played well. However, I was taught years ago by a Hall of Fame coach who's now dead, Bill Finch. If both teams play hard, my man, play hard, my man, you will never get a game that will be this kind of a blow. Even 20 points. If you're playing hard, fundamental, even if you're undermanned, you're still going to be in the game. And they were essentially, the Knicks, escorted by Atlanta, and the malfeasance of the Hawks, they didn't just collapse. They executed a controlled demolition.
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0: get a bold prediction from our guy, Ryan Hollins. And then a piece of memorabilia. I'm only going to need about 170,000 or so. Can Ryan come up with it, or can Joel Embiid? We'll find out next here on Fox.
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Harbin Husky, Fox Sports Sunday in the Fox Sports Radio studios. Dan Beyer, Kerry Rhodes on deck. Want to thank our crew today. Monsey back.

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22: O'Neill Cruz's RBI single in the bottom of the eighth doomed the Reds in a one-zip road loss to the Pirates this afternoon. Cincinnati was swept in the three-game road series and looks to regroup, visiting the Cubs for the first of four tomorrow evening at Wrigley Field. Donovan Mitchell and the Cavs host the Raptors tonight in a winner-take-all Game 7 of their first-round NBA playoff series. The home team has won every game in the series thus far. I'm Bill Horrenda.
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